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2: This is going to go way down, and it's already, you know, if you look, I think, Peter, this is 100%. So we wiped out Iran's military. We wiped out just about everything they have. And nobody talks about the fact that Iran will never have a nuclear weapon. Nobody talks about the fact that we had the worst inflation in history. Nobody talks about the fact that Biden paid, you were paying much more for gasoline. Let's talk about all these, you know, everything. Under Biden, you paid much more for gasoline than they're paying now. And what I did is I went to war to stop the one of the worst things that could ever happen to the world, to us, but to the world. Israel would be wiped out right now. There would be no Israel. There'd be no Middle East. And then the rockets and the bombs would start coming our way and Europe's way. And I stopped it. And this gentleman is spending $18 billion in Iowa. He would say, I'm going to take a pass on the United States. I'm not going to spend 18 because we would have had a lunatic and a lunatic country running around with nuclear weapons because the power is so great.
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0: and they want Republicans to lose in 5 weeks so they can stand up and say, see, we told you so. We've been right all along, even though it took 10 years to get here.
1: Look, I think there is definitely some of that. Some of that at play. But the thing is, a lot of those guys don't have much of a voice, Larry. I mean, really, who besides a couple of guys writing checks in Silicon Valley is Bill Kristol's audience?
0: Yeah. Well, no, and I'm
1: saying
0: Bill Kristol's
1: usually in the audience in the chair in the corner.
0: I am talking about people who have been able to adopt a veneer of supporting the president when I agree with him, but still being the sane, rational conservative in the room.
1: God.
0: Those guys. You know what guys I'm talking about.
1: Oh, I can't. Look, it's not the time to call balls and strikes.
0: Thank you.
1: Okay?
0: It's the time to win.
1: You've got that doofus guy who makes Mitt Romney look like Lou Ferrigno in Utah. What's his name? John Curtis or something. He comes out and decides, now's the time to investigate Don Jr. because he had a wedding and there was an oligarch and I read it in ProPublica.
0: Right.
1: And then John Kennedy, who usually has more sense, decides today is the day. I think we need a bill about not naming buildings after people who are still alive. Oh, I got a better idea. How about passing the SAVE Act? Yo, yeehaw! I was down on a country road like an old mule or whatever hack cliche he's using this time. Good Lord.
0: You know that I'm married to a woman from Oklahoma. Why do you have to adopt that demeaning voice, Kurt Schlichter?
1: I'm riffing off of John Kennedy, who's actually a brilliant lawyer.
0: He is a brilliant guy.
1: And he's about as much a rube, as William F. Buckley.
0: Kurt, we got to leave it there. Always good to talk to you, my brother. Thank you for joining us. Everybody, check out his column yesterday at Town Hall and the aforementioned Barn Buster coming up later this week. Kurt Schlichter, Town Hall. 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

0: Continue to see cost of capital go up, and these are the longer term impacts that we'll have on different asset classes. Here comes another listener question from 888-99 chart, this time from New York.
1: Hi, Duncan from New York. Thank you for all that you do. I'm looking to park some short-term cash in these rising rate environment, and I'm weighing two options right now. After listening to your show, I think I found something. I'm currently looking at ultra short treasury fund like SGOV, SG. I already have that. I have like $900 in it versus an ultra short corporate bond fund like ICSH. And if you have time, you can look at JPST. But on paper, the corporate fund offers a slightly higher yield. But I live in New York, so I know the state tax exemption on treasuries narrows that gap to almost nothing. Given where credit spreads are right now, and knowing that maybe there's going to be another interest rate hike, should I put new money in the ultra short corporate bond funds? Should I just stay with putting more money in SGOV? Or should I actually just keep the money in the SPACs and make sure that I'm also dollar cost averaging into some stocks, which will probably get to a correction point? So just a bonus, and I'm just trying to be smart with my money now. Thank you for all that you do. Bye.
0: Well, the broader asset allocation, I have to do a deeper dive in your situation, your portfolio, how much cash you have, what type of emergency fund do you have, what type of needs for that cash might you have in your real life in the short term. So that's kind of a bigger question that's a bit more difficult to answer in this setting. When you're looking at these funds, you're looking at three very, I would say very safe, but pretty safe short-term bond funds. So, SGOV is the one that we use for as a money market alternative for our clients. So we do like it. 9 basis point is the expense ratio. The current yield, what is the current yield right now? I know it's gone up because the Fed raised rates. Yeah, we're at 3.61. It's probably going to rise closer to 3.75% and 4% probably by year end, because once again, it's very short term. It's 0 to 3 months, which means its duration is 0.12, which means that it basically has about a 1.5 month average duration. Makes sense. 0 to 3 months, right in the middle there. So it's constantly getting its portfolio turned over and able to reinvest at those higher rates when the Fed raises rates. So that's the positive here. It's all treasuries, very safe. You're not taking any credit risk there. ICSH, also very low expense here, I think 8, 9 basis points there, but you are investing in corporate bonds, other types of, looks like swaps, things like that. So you're taking some sort of credit risk. Let's see what the difference in, yeah, SECL is 4.16. Like you said, if you live in a state where you have high state taxes and this is a taxable account, then you definitely wouldn't want to go with ICSH over SGOV. I don't think it's worth the yield difference, especially when you adjust for taxes. I would just keep it in SGOV. JPST, this is, let's see, a higher expense ratio, 18 basis points. And then its yield is, what is its yield? 4.11. So kind of similar to ICSH. But you're actually taking on a little bit of duration risk. It's still really short. Effective maturity is 1 year, but it's not going to be as safe. It's not going to also adjust to the higher interest rates. So I still think SGOV is the best way to go, best risk versus reward, especially in a taxable account. But I think in most accounts, it works very well. Let's keep things going and make it 2 in a row.
2: Hey guys, Jordan from Minnesota here. Quick question for you, kind of a unique one. Can you guys just go over your personal opinion on investing in the stock market versus owning rental properties? For me, I'm 32 years old. Right now, I only own my primary residence. I've kind of been in debate with a couple of buddies. They're more so about the real estate investments, owning duplexes or even single family rental properties. And I'm kind of the opposite. Right now, I kind of just like investing in the stock market. I don't have any stress. I don't have to worry about something breaking and having to address those issues in my rental property. But, I am considering possibly adding one rental property to my portfolio here in the next 5 years. I'd love to get your thoughts, kind of pros and cons of each.

0: how about you guys do? Appreciate it.
1: This is a great question. I think something a lot of people battle with is, you know, there's a lot of businesses out there that pitch real estate investing. There's a lot of people that do real estate investing and do very well, have done very well over the last 30, 40 years. And then there's the equity side. Obviously, we do that. We're focusing on that. And there's better, longer-term growth there with, as you said, less headaches. I think diversity is good, and having some rental properties are probably good, but you want to be very selective, and you want to, just like buying a stock, right? You have to make sure the fundamentals line up, especially even more so for real estate, because it's not as liquid, right? You make a mistake on a stock, it goes down 10-20%, you could sell it, be done with it, move on, find something better. Piece of real estate, things go south, you're stuck with it, maybe it's hard to sell, maybe it's a bad market. You know, you could even be okay taking a little bit of a loss on it, just to get the headache behind you, but it might take 3, 6, 9, 12 months to actually sell, right? So you have to run the numbers. You want to make sure the cap rates are reasonably high. That's number one. In this environment, you know, you could go and buy corporate bonds that we're getting north of 6% now easily in investment grade bonds, going up only 2, 3 years, 4 years. So you can lock in some pretty good yields without, like you said, the headache of being a landlord. Now, there are some positives to rental real estate. You can easily get leverage on it. Doesn't increase the risk, but in general, as long as your cash flow is positive, then you should be good. And you know how to manage it well, and it's in the right area, et cetera. And then there's the depreciation aspect. So you can depreciate it. There's some tax benefits. That's something you want to talk more with your CPA. How does that balance out against your other income? And what is your tax rate? How much benefit is it really to you? That's another question. So I think rental real estate is great for the right people. If you want to be a landlord, if you need the tax breaks, if you're okay with a little bit of leverage, but you want to do that deep research. You don't want to be stuck with the property. So I don't think it's not a hands-off mailbox money type of endeavor like most people think, right? Passive income, all of that. Being a landlord is not passive, okay? And going forward, you want to understand that it's not about price appreciation anymore. It's about cash flow in the real estate game. For 30, 40 years, you had interest rates dropping, and that created this tailwind to real estate prices. I don't think we're in that environment anymore. Could real estate prices go up over the next 20, 30 years? I think they will, just at a much slower pace and probably at a negative real rate. Meaning, if inflation is 4%, you know, real estate prices might only go up 2 or 3, and you're net, you're negative, right, on growth there. So that's what I'm expecting going forward in a rising rate environment. And so it makes it even more important, once again, do your research, don't rush into anything, make sure your cash flow is very positive, your cap rate's north of 5-6%, probably hopefully 7-8%, then it can make sense. But just be very patient. There's no need to rush into it right now. I think we're going to go through a corrective period in real estate nationally. Now, this is Invest Talk. I'm Justin Klein. 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And our work continues after this final break. So get questions in right now at 888-99-CHART.
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8: Ronald Reagan understood that freedom sometimes requires more than quiet diplomacy. It requires moral clarity. On June 12, 1987, standing before the Brandenburg Gate in a divided Berlin, Reagan issued a direct challenge to Soviet leader Mikhail Gorbachev. "Mr. Gorbachev, tear down this wall." The Berlin Wall was more than concrete and barbed wire. It represented a system that restricted movement, divided families, and denied millions the freedoms Americans often take for granted. Reagan refused to treat that division as permanent. He understood that free nations must be willing to identify the difference between liberty and oppression, and have the courage to say so. 2 years later, the Berlin Wall fell. Freedom survives when people refuse to accept tyranny as inevitable. So when freedom is challenged today, will we have the courage to defend it with the same clarity?
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11: Hey guys, Kevin from Southern California. Thanks for always answering our questions here. Today I'm wondering about Planet Fitness. Ticker is PLNT. I got assigned, I sold a put on it, and I got early assigned some shares. So I'm trying to see if I should hang on to them, or if you think there's a turnaround coming, or if I should just take the loss and use that capital towards something else. I appreciate your thoughts on this, as always.
1: This is an interesting one. I was going to say maybe sell a put, but you got put it at, I'm not sure what price, but it is near a 52-week low. It's at $40.74. Now, it's already down pretty dramatically from a high around 113 not that long ago, earlier this year. And it's really all about their membership growth slowing. Now, I mean, if the numbers are to be that are expected kind of come in, I think it looks pretty cheap down here. You're talking about $3.25 expected earnings this year, $3.66 next year. And if you look at their cash flow, $261 million. Now, here would be my question. They do have a good amount of debt, but it is termed out past 2036. So they don't really have any near-term obligations. They have a $473 million in short-term in cash. So they have plenty of money and positive cash flow. No dividend. What are they buying back shares? What are they doing with this cash flow? Yeah, buyback shares. I think that's a good thing. So I think this is overblown. I actually kind of like it. Because for everyone else out there, Planet Fitness, they run fitness facilities in pretty low cost membership, right? This isn't your Equinoxes of the world or Lifetimes of the world. This is cheap memberships, you know, I think $30 a month, $20, $30 a month, something like that. So what their recent earnings had to do with shrinking margins because they had to do more promotions in order to get people on. But yeah, I think this is cheap. I would hold it actually. Let's go to Richard in Santa Clarita looking at Honeywell, H-O-N.
12: Yes. Hi, Justin. Thanks for taking my call. Wanted to ask you on Honeywell, you know, 3-4 months ago, it was looking pretty good as a good place to invest in. You know, nothing that's going to, you know, go outrageous, but, you know, steady and everything. Then they did the split between Honeywell International and Honeywell Aerospace. Mm-hmm. And if you had any shares of Honeywell, then half went to Honeywell, the other half went to Honeywell Aerospace. Mm-hmm. And the stock, it hasn't been doing so well lately. The aerospace really, you know, went down. And Honeywell itself, the international, not doing what it was before. So I'm just wondering, at this point, given this environment, this inflationary environment that we're in, it's always been kind of a good, you know, good industrial company, everything. But is this one that is a good one to stick with and maybe invest in even at this point?
1: Yeah, I mean, this is an interesting one because, like you said, they spun off the aerospace, which probably unlocks some value. I don't know if you still have those shares or not. You know, you're getting more of a pure play if you're in that area. If you're in Honeywell International, you're getting more of, you know, industrial automation, automotive type of business. They still have a good amount of debt, but it has good cash flow, $4 billion in free cash flow on a $66 billion market cap. Let's see, I'm assuming their debt is termed out. But yeah, I mean, I do think it's relatively inexpensive. Let's see. Okay. Actually, I'm looking at this enterprise value EBITDA going forward. Yeah, this is a complex one. It's not a name. I think there's just better within the space. Let's just say that. It's not bad, but I would rather allocate money to more of a clear-cut industrial play. And this one just has a good amount of debt. It's not particularly cheap, actually, the more that I look at it. And so it doesn't make sense to be adding more money at these levels. Thanks for the call. Well, I'm Justin Klein, reminding you about KPP Financial's parallel investing, and we could trade for our clients, make the same trade for ourselves, same day, same price, same percentage, no front running, no special treatments. 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
16: News this hour from Town Hall. I'm John Scott. President Trump hosting tech executives at the White House as they sign a document to agree on AI, artificial intelligence standards. More from Laura Winters.
17: The president standing outside the White House, surrounded by House Speaker Mike Johnson, Elon Musk, Meta's Mark Zuckerberg, and AI leaders as he speaks with reporters about the new agreement.
18: I believe they're going to be used for the good, and when they're not, we're going to be able to nab them. But there's going to be a tremendous self-policing aspect.
17: President Trump is also gearing up to name an AI czar. Laura Winters reporting.
16: Americans' confidence in the economy sank to the lowest level in more than a decade this month, as prices remain elevated and wages stagnate amid the ongoing Iran war. The Conference Board reports its Consumer Confidence Index tumbling 6.7 points to 81.9. In September, that's down from 88.6 in August, the lowest reading in the board's survey since April 2014. Former special counsel Jack Smith spent more than 4 hours testifying on Capitol Hill.
19: Former special counsel Jack Smith was grilled by Republicans on Capitol Hill Tuesday during his testimony before the Senate Judiciary Committee.
20: I made those decisions without regard to President Trump's political association, activities, beliefs, or candidacy in the 2024 presidential election.
19: Republicans have long maintained Smith used possibly illegal tactics while investigating President Trump's alleged efforts to challenge the results of the 2020 election. In his opening statement, Smith said the charges against President Trump were the result of the evidence. That's politics. I'm Brad Siegel.
16: A former American Idol contestant convicted of murdering his wife in Ohio, a jury found Caleb Flynn guilty of killing his wife Ashley in their Tipp County home. It happened earlier this year. More of these stories from townhall.com.
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16: Wall Street closing lower as bond yields climb.
22: Stocks fell as Treasury yields hit fresh multi-year highs. Bank shares slid with Goldman Sachs, JP Morgan Chase, and Bank of America among those leading the decline. A sharp drop in the Conference Board's Consumer Confidence Index for September added to the downward pressure. At the closing bell, the Dow Jones Industrial Average lost 131 points to 51,349. The S&P 500 slid 12 points to 7,670, and the NASDAQ lost 22 points, closing at 26,797. With your market recap, I'm Sarah Lee Kessler.
16: The MacArthur Foundation announcing the 20 members of its 2026 fellowship class, the awardees receiving $800,000 over the next 5 years in recognition of their exceptional creativity. These are commonly known as genius grants. News at townhall.com. President Trump will host a White House Hispanic Heritage Month reception on Wednesday. Earlier this month, he issued an official presidential message recognizing the contributions of Hispanic Americans across the armed forces, law enforcement, healthcare, and government. A 4.2 magnitude earthquake rumbled under the Puget Sound region Tuesday.
0: The quake hit around 2:05 p.m. and was located less than 10 miles northwest of Gig Harbor. It was too small to cause a tsunami. No injuries were reported. The shaking was felt over a wide area. There were no reports of significant damage. Aftershocks are a possibility. I'm Brad Ford.
16: In health news, a new study suggests curbing your caffeine intake well before bedtime. The study, published in the journal Sleep Medicine Reviews, says to get the best night's sleep, you should stop drinking caffeine nearly 9 hours before bedtime. Caffeine intake closer than that can cost you up to 45 minutes of good sleep. More on these stories at townhall.com.
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It's That Kevin Show, thatkevinshow.com for all things related, including the television episodes, the daily column at Town Hall, and of course the podcast for everything that we do on the radio. Glad to have you with us. Never behind a paywall. Never want you to have to pay a dime to get access to truth. We want you to have complete access to it. That's why we do it that way. So thank you for being there. Rabbi Schneider is somebody who's been with us many times in the past when I've just been on in New York, but he has a global ministry that is on TV and radio. He's on many of the same stations this broadcast is heard on. And Rabbi, it is always wonderful to have you with us. I have to tell you, I was traveling from northern New Jersey into New York City a few weeks ago. It probably happened, I don't know, four or five times now that it's caught my attention, which is pretty interesting because it takes a little bit to get my attention. But once it does, it's like I zero in on it. Mm-hmm. And I'm going through the collar communities of

0: collection, drawing from ancient sources and archaeological discoveries. Detailed illustrations help you visualize what actually happened, while the book also explores the deeper question of why Christ suffered in this particular way. Deepen your understanding of Christ's sacrifice. Go to Amazon today, search The Suffering of the Lamb.
1: 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A promise kept for more than two centuries. 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

0: Welcome back. It's That Kevin Show. Kevin McCullough, glad to have you with us. ThatKevinShow.com online. And whether you're in Anchorage to Miami, San Diego to Boston, thank you for being there. We appreciate it. 400 cities and growing every single day. Grateful for your participation. Hogan Gidley is back with us. Not only was he part of the first Trump administration, not only was he a seasoned campaign guy for the Trump team in all three of their elections. I go all the way back to this guy when he was working for a fellow by the name of Governor Huckabee. And I love the fact that the long fingers of Mike Huckabee still continue to have great influence in our country. By the way, Hogan, how good of a governor is Sarah and what she's doing for the state of Arkansas? I mean, it's just spectacular what she's doing for those people.
1: No question. And I've known her since she was 19. So I've been around for quite some time. And I joke with Sarah all the time. If you're not good at this, having learned at the feet of your father and then working in a White House with Donald Trump and messaging and communication, then I can't help you. You know what I mean?
0: Right.
1: But she is, taken that mantle moving forward, and she's rewritten the script for the state. And I would argue, when that stuff starts to trickle out to the national level, she's going to be talked about and should be talked about as a potential presidential nominee.
0: Well, what she's done on education for the state of Arkansas alone is beyond measure, because they were in really bad shape, and she's applied nothing but free market strategies to solving the problem, and she's getting results. So it's one of those things. And in terms of her following

was approaching. I watched the tracks, fascinated. I waited for the hypnotic gleam of the headlights to make the rails sparkle and shine and beckon to me. And then the headlights beamed at me out of the void. At me, me. It was a great warm spotlight.

Yesterday, the president welcomed a bunch of tech gurus and giants to the White House to talk about AI, but they want us to call it SI now, which last I checked was Sports Illustrated. Good morning, Larry O'Connor here, O'Connor and Company. They want it to be SI, not AI, because artificial intelligence sounds scary. SI stands for super intelligence, and that's better. President Trump signed an executive order changing federal terminology. Agencies are directed to use superintelligence instead of artificial.

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